an orchestral interlude and intermezzo from a now quite forgotten opera by Frederick Delius called Fenimore and Gerda. And that performance was by the Academy of St. Martin in the Fields. The conductor was Sir Neville Mariner. For the 60th birthday of Frederick Delius, Peter Warlock, his dear friend, wrote a work not just dedicated to him, but in his style. Here it is, The Serenade by Peter Warlock with the Nash Ensemble, conducted by Martin Brabens.

For Frederick Delius on his 60th birthday, that is A Serenade for Strings by Delius' very good friend Peter Warlock, Nash Ensemble, Martin Brabbins the conductor. We have a real rarity by Frederick Delius coming up, a dance for harpsichord, interestingly. Here is Delius' Sonata in One Movement for Cello and Piano from 1916 with Julian Lloyd Webber cello and Bengt Forsberg piano.

cellist Julian Lloyd Webber, pianist Bengt Forsberg, and composer Frederick Delius, his 1916 cello sonata. About 3 years later, he wrote this most unusual and extraordinarily rarely heard piece, A Dance for Yes Harpsichord, which was just coming into vogue in 1919. Here it is played by Igor Kipnis, more Delius.

That interesting Dance for Harpsichord by Frederick Delius, played by Igor Kipnis. This is maybe what we're a little more used to hearing on the harpsichord. It's music of Bach, and it is a Fantasia, and it's recorded by harpsichordist Joseph Payne.

A lot of young piano students play that little piece, played on the harpsichord there by Joseph Payne. It's a Fantasia from the Little Notebook for Wilhelm Friedemann Bach by Johann Sebastian Bach. Now a flute concerto by the second son of Johann Sebastian Bach, who worked for King Frederick the Great of Prussia, who was a passionate flutist. This is the A minor concerto by Carl Philipp Emanuel Bach with Eckhart Haupt and Hartmut Henschen conducting.

A minor flute concerto by Carl Philipp Emanuel Bach, one of several works he wrote for the flute for his employer, King Frederick the Great of Prussia. That was Eckhart Haupt with the Carl Philipp Emanuel Bach Chamber Orchestra, and the conductor was Hartmut Henschen. This is by his father, Johann Sebastian Bach. It's a chorale prelude setting, Wer nur den lieben Gott lässt walten. Only he who chooses God. This is a performance by organist Joseph Payne.

0: Bach set that chorale melody a number of times, in this case as part of the Little Notebook for Wilhelm Friedemann Bach, and Joseph Payne was the organist.
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6: 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Hi, I'm David Lawrence, and for this episode, we're exploring how simplicity can appear in music, and it's often the case that it's paired with complexity for a notable contrast. You can have a simple melody that's given a lush accompaniment or setting, for instance, or you can take a simple idea and build that into something more intricate, either through repetition or musical development, or both. We'll hear music that gives us a varied look at the simple with pieces by Scott Blasco, Frank DeKelly, Hans Abramson, Salvador Brotons, and Leonard Bernstein. And we'll hear all of those pieces together right here at the Gathering Place for people who love band music, Wind and Rhythm. Now, this first work comes from Mass, written by Leonard Bernstein as part of the opening of the John F. Kennedy Center for Performing Arts. The selection comes from a ballad sung by the character the officiant, extolling the beauty and divinity of simplicity. And then, in point of contrast, the rest of Bernstein's Mass is pretty much anything but. But here's a simple arrangement performed by the Canadian brass of A Simple Song.

A Simple Song by Leonard Bernstein. Now, our next work is written by Scott Blaskow for four marimba players. In it, Blaskow takes a few simple motifs that are repeated and played against each other to create a beautiful overall effect. Here is the Heartland Marimba Quartet with Momentia Minutiae.

And that was Momentia Minutia by Scott Blasco. And now we come to a much different piece by composer Hans Abramson. He wrote it in tribute to the American naturalist and philosopher Henry David Thoreau and the 2 years Thoreau spent living alone in the woods. In fact, the title of Abramson's work shares that of Thoreau's own writings about his experience. Abramson explains more, writing, "My work, Walden, was written in a style of recycling and new simplicity. A lot of superfluous material has been peeled away in order to give space to different qualities, such as identity and clarity. Various layers are encountered, such as the organic, growth, flowering, and decay, concretism, mechanical patterns, and finally, the descriptive, distant horn calls and other ghost-like music of the past entering our consciousness like a dream." Here are the third and fourth movements of Walden, played here by the Califax Reed Quintet and the Asko Schoenberg Ensemble.

Just a few years before the U.S. declared its independence from Great Britain, a group of religious folk led by Anne Lee formed a colony in what is now New York State. Known formally as the United Society of Believers in Christ's Second Coming, they were more commonly known as the Shakers. Here's a collection of songs masterfully arranged by composer Frank DeKelly from the Shaker traditions that reflect their values for simple pursuits and uncomplicated living. DeKelly writes, "The Shakers were known for their architecture, crafts, furniture, and perhaps most notably, their songs. Shaker songs were traditionally sung in unison without instrumental accompaniment. Singing and dancing were vital components of Shaker worship and everyday life. My work is built from four Shaker melodies, a sensuous nature song, a lively dance tune, a tender lullaby, and most famously, Simple Gifts, a hymn that celebrates the Shaker's love of simplicity and humility. In setting these songs, I sought subtle ways to preserve their simple and straightforward beauty." Here is the North Texas Wind Symphony under Eugene Corporon with Simple Gifts, four Shaker songs.

0: And that was Simple Gifts, Four Shaker Songs by Frank DeKelly. We need to take a very short break here, but in just a moment, we'll be back with Salvador Brotons and his Sixth Symphony, Concise, right here at The Gathering Place for people who love band music. I'm David Lawrence, and this is Wind and Rhythm.
1: 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I'm Bob Woodman. 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
0: Welcome back to Wind and Rhythm. I'm David Lawrence, and for this episode, we're enjoying music with a theme centered around simplicity. Here's a symphony by Spanish composer Salvador Brotons, who built it around a long succession of musical ideas. He had an interesting explanation for its subtitle, too. After Symphony No. 5, a long programmatic piece, writes Brotons, this symphony is considerably shorter and does not follow an established external program. It's characterized as pure music, and it has five direct movements, much without development or thematic manipulation, hence its subtitle, Concise. Brotons describes the five movements, frontal, procession, scherzo, passacaglia, and finale, as follows. Frontal, as the title suggests, is a fast movement with direct impact. Procession has a ceremonial character, while scherzo is short, colorful, and very fast with irregular meter changes. A series of 10 notes lifted from the scherzo serves as the ostinato theme of the passacaglia, which is full of considerable dramatic contrasts and expands to reach an explosive fortissimo, which links it to the finale. Lively and dynamic, this last movement matches the directness of the first. Here is the Barcelona Municipal Band, as directed by Dr. Brotons, with Symphony No. 6.

And that was Salvador Broton's Sixth Symphony, Concise. Well, thank you for joining us for these scintillating and somewhat Spartan selections. I'm David Lawrence, and it has been a pleasure sharing this music with you. Our theme this week was performed by the Indiana University of Pennsylvania Brass under the direction of Jack Stamp. Wind and Rhythm is produced by Eric Noble, and Brad Perita maintains our website, windandrhythm.com, as well as our Facebook, X, and Instagram accounts. Wind and Rhythm is a proud part of the Zephyrus Arts Institute and is distributed by PRX, the Public Radio Exchange. And thanks again for joining us here at The Gathering Place for people who love band music. I'm David Lawrence, and this is Wind and

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2: Hello and welcome to Classical Guitar Alive. I'm Tony Morris. Classical Guitar Alive is broadcast thanks to the generous support of the Augustine Foundation and the Kadosky Family Fund and Charles and Taco Parker and by Augustine Strings, makers of classical guitar strings since 1947. And thanks to a gift in loving memory of Adam Bratcher. Thanks for joining me for this week's edition of Classical Guitar Alive. We'll hear music by Vivaldi, Rodrigo, Albanus, Arvo Pärt, and more. And we'll also hear an interview with Dr. Robert Fine, physician at Baylor University Medical Center in Dallas, who talks about the benefits of music in medicine. We'll start with Vivaldi's Concerto for Two Violins, Two Cellos, and Continuo, arranged and performed by Drew Henderson and Michael Kolk.

Drew Henderson and Michael Koch open this week's edition of Classical Guitar Alive with their arrangement of Vivaldi's Concerto for two violins, two cellos, and continuo. This is a live performance from the 2012 Joanne Folletta International Guitar Concerto Competition. Maestro Joanne Folletta conducts the Buffalo Philharmonic Orchestra. The guitarist is Petr Cicu.

0: Joaquin Rodrigo's Concierto de Aranjuez. Petrit Siku was the guitarist with the Buffalo Philharmonic, conducted by Joanne Folletta. You're listening to Classical Guitar Alive. I'm Tony Morris. In addition to this radio program, Classical Guitar Alive also has a music and medicine program, which presents classical music performances in hospitals and hospices. Dr. Robert Fine is a physician of supportive and palliative care at Baylor University Medical Center in Dallas, Texas, and he spoke about the benefits of music in healthcare.
1: There are both individual studies, but I think more importantly, there have been a couple of what we might call meta-analyses, where a researcher takes a lot of small studies, and these meta-analyses also show significant benefits to music interventions, to the playing of music, to the integration of music into more traditional, let's say, pharmacologic care. So we know that music can reduce anxiety. We know that music can improve depression. We know that music can decrease agitation. We know that music can help lessen pain. When we started bringing this program to the hospital and I started talking to doctors, I said, you should call and ask for a music consult. They kind of looked at me quizzically and said, look, I can't promise you it will help, but it will probably help and it will have no side effects. None. Maybe if the musician's out of key, I don't know. But no side effects. I said, look, if you call me as a palliativist and I prescribe any given drug to help treat the anxiety or the depression or the agitation, there's a finite measurable risk of side effect, and I can't tell you if the patient's going to get that side effect until we try the drug. Yeah, if I knew they were going to get the side effect, I wouldn't give them the drug, right? But we can't know that in advance. But if we call in music, or for that matter, any type of complementary therapy, we can at least say we can guarantee you no side effects.
0: Dr. Robert Fine of Baylor University Medical Center in Dallas, Texas, from Classical Guitar Alive's public television series on music and medicine. You can watch all of these on our website, guitaralive.org. This is Fratres by Arvo Pärt.

Victor Pablo Perez conducting the Galicia Symphony Orchestra with guitarist Manuel Barueco in Fratres by Arvo Pärt. This is Catalunya by Isaac Albéniz, performed by saxophonist Chica Inoue and guitarist Scott Morris.

Chica Inoue and Scott Morris performing Catalunya by Isaac Albéniz. We'll close this week's edition of Classical Guitar Alive with a piece titled Água e Vinho by Brazilian composer Egberto Gismonti.

0: Closing this week's edition of Classical Guitar Alive, we've just heard the EOS Guitar Quartet and Musikkollegium Winterthur, conducted by Leo Brauer, in a piece titled Agua y Vino by Egberto Gismonti. You've been listening to Classical Guitar Alive. Classical Guitar Alive is broadcast worldwide thanks to the generous support of the Augustine Foundation and the Kadosky Family Fund, and Charles and Taco Parker, and by Augustine Strings, makers of classical guitar strings since 1947, and thanks to a gift in loving memory of Adam Bratcher. Classical Guitar Alive is a nonprofit organization based in Austin, Texas. Music by pluck-stringed instruments like the guitar, the harp, and the ancient lyre have been used in healing for over 3,000 years. That's why our mission is to bring this music to the widest possible audience. Our Music and Medicine program brings live classical guitar music to hospitals and hospices and is supported in part by a grant from the Texas Commission on the Arts. 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I'm Tony Morris. 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
1: 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I'm Bob Woodman. 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

0: Russian composer Alexander Glazunov was in Paris when he wrote this music. Not only was he safe from the political upheavals of Soviet Russia, he was also separated from his fellow Russian composers, who were doing some things differently. Stravinsky was writing asymmetrical rhythms and primal percussive chords. Schoenberg had blown a goodbye kiss to traditional tonality. But Glazunov was writing the way he always did, not recycling the same tropes, but creating beautiful music from his compositional comfort zone. From APM American Public Media, this is Performance Today. I'm Valerie Kaler. On the way, an old-fashioned saxophone quartet.
1: BBC News with Moira Alderson. Lebanon has sharply criticised deadly Israeli attacks near UNESCO-protected historic landmarks in its southern regions. In a social media post, the Prime Minister Nawaf Salam said nothing could justify ongoing strikes on the Tyre and Nabatea regions and the destruction of their historical landmarks. John Sudworth visited the site of an Israeli attack in Beirut.
2: Speaking to some of the residents gathered there, they were very adamant that civilians were caught up and harmed as a result of that strike. Strikes on Beirut since the, in inverted commas, the ceasefire was reached last month, a ceasefire that many people say is now pretty much non-existent. But nonetheless, strikes on Beirut have been rare. There has only been one other since that ceasefire came into effect.
1: Israel's expanding military campaign against Iran-backed Hezbollah comes even as the US Vice President J.D. Vance says Washington and Tehran are close to agreeing an extension of their ceasefire. The framework, if agreed, would begin the process of opening up the Strait of Hormuz. There's been no comment yet from Tehran. The US Vice President told reporters a couple of sticking points still remained.
3: You know, we're going back and forth with them. We do think they're negotiating, at least so far, in good faith, and we're making some progress. Hopefully, we'll continue to make progress. The president will be in a position where he can endorse the agreement, but obviously, that's still TBD. We're not there yet, but we're very close. We're going to keep on working at it.
1: The United Nations has added Israel and Russia to a blacklist concerning sexual violence in conflict. The annual report of the UN Secretary-General Antonio Guterres said it had verified multiple incidents of such violence inflicted by Israeli military, police or prison officers against 31 people from Gaza and the occupied West Bank, including children. They included gang rape and targeted shooting of the genitals. Israel, which joins Hamas on the list, has reacted angrily to its inclusion, denying the accounts. On Russia, the report said its forces had committed hundreds of violations in Ukraine, including rape and electric shocks. The head of the World Health Organization has said Ebola can be stopped as he landed in the Congolese capital, Kinshasa, ahead of a visit to affected regions. Tedros Adhanom Ghebreyesus appealed to warring parties in the hard-hit east of the country to declare a ceasefire to let health workers in. Eastern DRC has seen increasing violence over the last year, with Rwanda-backed M23 seizing swathes of territory. Laura Lesa is the International Secretary-General of the medical charity MSF.
4: Ituri is a region that is currently an active conflict region as well. There are millions of people that have been displaced. We see frequent movement across the borders to other countries, including Uganda and South Sudan. And even before the current Ebola virus outbreak, we found it really hard to access some of the areas.
1: BBC News. Singapore's foreign minister has said North Korea doesn't seem keen to engage with the US, South Korea or Japan. Vivian Balakrishnan was reporting back on a rare diplomatic visit to Pyongyang. He was speaking in South Korea, whose government has requested Singapore's help in securing renewed dialogue with the North. A Blue Origin rocket has dramatically exploded on its launch pad in a setback for the company run by the Amazon founder Jeff Bezos. The New Glenn rocket was undergoing a static fire test at NASA's Kennedy Space Center in Florida. The company said it had experienced an anomaly and that all personnel had been accounted for. Four leading contenders to be the next UN Secretary-General have outlined their visions for the organisation at a gathering in London. Chile's ex-president Michelle Bachelet, the former vice president of Costa Rica Rebecca Grinspan, Maria Fernanda Espinosa, Ecuador's former foreign minister, and Rafael Grossi, the Argentine head of the UN nuclear watchdog, spoke at the Methodist Central Hall in Westminster. The UN first met there 80 years ago. Several artists have announced they won't perform at a Washington concert marking the 250th anniversary of the US after the initial lineup was revealed. One, the rapper Young MC, pointed to reports describing the event as backed by Donald Trump. Stephanie Prentice has more.
5: America is turning 250. Let's go.
6: Vanilla Ice confirming he will perform, but the fair's lineup started dwindling as soon as it was announced. Among those dropping out are the Commodores, the rapper, Young MC, and the lead singer of The Time, who posted, "It's a no from me." Freedom Williams of CNC Music Factory uploaded an expletive-heavy rant, saying he will be in Washington, but only because he won't be influenced by criticism. Before the cancellations, the lineup, featuring several one-hit wonders, had already raised eyebrows.
1: That's the latest. BBC News.
0: From APM, American Public Media, this is Performance Today. I'm Valerie Kaler. Glad to have you along for today's musical adventures and discoveries. It came to be called the Great Migration. From the late 19-teens through about 1970, about 6 million African Americans left the rural South. They were seeking safety from Jim Crow laws and hoping for the economic opportunities promised in the industrial cities of the North. In 2010, Isabel Wilkerson wrote a groundbreaking and very moving book called The Warmth of Other Suns. It follows the Great Migration and weaves together personal stories of three individuals. Wilkerson chronicles the realities African Americans faced when they arrived in northern cities, the hardships and racism they endured. Composer Carlos Simon was inspired by Wilkerson's book, and in 2020, he wrote a piece capturing the feelings of those three people profiled in The Warmth of Other Suns. Simon wanted to express the duality of wanting to find rest, yet never being able to call a place home. Let's hear Simon's quartet from a concert in Skaneateles, Atlas, New York. The Ivalas Quartet is playing Warmth from Other Suns by Carlos Simon.

0: Warmth from Other Suns by composer Carlos Simon. Music inspired by Isabel Wilkerson's nonfiction book, The Warmth of Other Suns, the epic story of America's great migration. The Evilas Quartet gave that concert during the Skinny Atlas Festival in Skinny Atlas, New York. Composer Carlos Simon said he wanted to evoke the experience of African Americans during the Great Migration in that piece. In his words, Warmth from Other Suns is a terrifying expression of the duality of wanting to find rest, yet never being able to call a place home. In a moment, Alexander Glazunov liked his music the same way I like my vanilla ice cream, old-fashioned. 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
0: Let's take a moment to talk about blue jeans. For the first several decades of their existence, the denim was dark, it was rigid, the legs were straight, and then in subsequent years, the legs were flared, and then way flared, bell-bottoms, and then tight and acid-washed, and then all over baggy, and then skinny, rinse, repeat. These days, it's kind of a free-for-all. Mom jeans, dad jeans, low-rise, high-rise. And all along the way, there have been people who did not buy into the latest trend, or any trend. Maybe the cool kids curl a sneer at out-of-fashion jeans, but there's a certain kind of person who finds what works for them, what fits them, and they just don't care what the cool kids say. Alexander Glazunov was that kind of person. At the beginning of the 20th century, musical trends were evolving fairly quickly. Stravinsky exploded our idea of rhythm and meter. Schoenberg stopped caring about tonality. But here's Alex G. happily rocking his bell-bottoms into the skinny jeans era. He wrote this saxophone quartet in 1932, blissfully making no attempt to be modern, happy to write something lush and romantic. The Cirrus Quartet played it last fall at Dendrinos Chapel and Recital Hall in Interlochen, Michigan.

0: In 1932, Russian composer Alexander Glazunov was living in Paris when he wrote his saxophone quartet. In a post-Stravinsky era, it was old-fashioned. He was old-fashioned. That was the kind of music Glazunov felt good about writing. Nothing revolutionary, just beautiful melodies, sumptuous harmonies, and a slight French accent, thanks to the saxophone. We heard the Cirrus Quartet play that piece by Alexander Glazunov in Dendrinos Chapel and Recital Hall. Thanks to Interlaken Presents for sharing it with us. In a moment, cognitive dissonance and making beauty in ugly times. 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
0: When the world around us feels like it's falling apart, what is the role of art? At times, it might seem like an impossible uphill battle to confront despair with relatively small acts of beauty. But I want to believe, I have to believe, that it makes a difference. Soprano Catherine Dane recently wrote an essay reflecting on her role as an artist in a world full of tragedy. The cognitive dissonance of making art and creating beauty during ugly times, and acknowledging that music may not keep despots out of the seats of power, but art can still give us courage. Dane said, quote, "I'm saying this to remind myself, and you too, if you need reminding. Sometimes I felt so low that I've forgotten it, forgotten how my body and soul can be shaken awake by a voice, image, shaft of light, something beautiful or troubling or fierce, an articulation of someone's individual soul that I discover I share. Art isn't only for escape, although we need that too. It can help us articulate and understand our collective humanity." That's from an essay written by soprano Catherine Dane. You can find the whole piece on her website. Let's hear Catherine Dane now in concert, joined by the ensemble A Far Cry. She's singing a song by Clara Schumann called Beim Abschied, On Departing.

Weim Abschied, On Departing, a song by Clara Schumann, arranged by Raphael Popper Kaiser. Soprano Catherine Dane was the soloist, alongside the ensemble A Far Cry. They gave that concert at Jordan Hall in Boston, Massachusetts. And just a note about the text of that song, Clara Schumann was close friends with a woman named Frederica Serra, who was a poet and a patron of the arts. The Schumanns frequently vacationed at Serra's castle, and Robert Schumann dedicated several works to her. During a holiday visit in 1846, Clara Schumann set two of Serra's poems to music, including the one we just heard, Weim Abschied.

0: 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I'm Valerie Kaler. 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
0: Composer Brian Raphael Nabors says, "The universe seems to have this natural rhythm to it. It's as if everything we're aware of and unaware of is being held together by a mysterious, resolute force." Nabors feels this rhythm as a pulse, feels it in a busy city, a lively forest, an endless ocean. From APM, American Public Media, this is Performance Today. I'm Valerie Kaler. Nabors says this music began to grow as he thought about life, the rhythm of routines, but also the bigger cycles of the natural world and how we're all so deeply connected to everything else. Pulse by Brian Nabors ahead this hour.
2: BBC News with Moira Alderson. The US Vice President J.D. Vance has said Washington and Tehran are very close to agreeing an extension of their ceasefire, which reports say will include the gradual reopening of the Strait of Hormuz. But he said there were still sticking points, including over the enrichment of uranium. Sarah Smith is in Washington.
3: J.D. Vance is the latest senior member of the Trump administration to express optimism about the possibility of the US and Iran agreeing some kind of deal sometime soon. Asked by the BBC if President Trump was close to signing a deal, Mr. Vance said it was too early to say when or if the two sides would finalise an agreement. US officials had earlier confirmed that both countries had agreed the framework of a deal, but said it was yet to be approved by Iran's leadership or to be signed off by Donald Trump. The plan that's under discussion is not a final peace deal. Instead, it is a memorandum of understanding that would extend the current ceasefire by 60 days and allow for more substantive negotiations to begin.
2: Meanwhile, Lebanon has sharply criticised deadly Israeli attacks near UNESCO-protected historic landmarks in its southern regions. In a social media post, the Prime Minister, Nawaz Salam, said nothing could justify ongoing strikes on Tyre and Nabatea. Israel has widened its attacks to the Lebanese capital, Beirut, saying it's targeting Hezbollah. The United Nations has added Israel and Russia to a blacklist concerning sexual violence in conflict. The annual report of the UN Secretary-General Antonio Guterres said it had verified multiple incidents of such violence inflicted by Israeli military, police or prison officers. Pratiksha Gildial is in New York.
4: In Israel and the occupied Palestinian territories, the report, now sent to the UN Security Council, details patterns of sexual violence against detained Palestinians, men, women, boys, and one girl. The violations range from rape to gang rape and shooting of the genitals, among other offenses. The UN says these cases are indicative rather than comprehensive because the Israeli government has denied the UN access to detention centers. The Israeli ambassador denounced the report, saying it was unacceptable to put Israel on the same list as Hamas.
2: The head of the World Health Organization has said Ebola can be stopped as he landed in Kinshasa ahead of a visit to affected regions. Eastern DRC has seen increasing violence over the last year, with Rwanda-backed M23 seizing swathes of territory. Tedros Adhanom Ghebreyesus appealed to warring parties to declare a ceasefire to let health workers in.
5: I think I have said it many times before even I came here. There are many challenges, especially in containing this outbreak. It's a very complex outbreak. One is the conflict, the security challenges, and that's why in my letter today I asked for a ceasefire.
2: BBC News. Singapore's foreign minister has said North Korea doesn't seem keen to engage with the US, South Korea or Japan, as he reported back on a rare diplomatic visit to Pyongyang. Jake Kwon is in Seoul.
6: In 2018, during the height of tensions between the U.S. and North Korea, Singapore had brokered the first-ever meeting between the two countries' leaders. With the communist authorities recently rebuffing all offers of new talks, Seoul had hoped that the Singaporeans might reprise their role as mediator. But returning from Pyongyang, the foreign minister Balakrishnan could only confirm that North Korea wasn't looking for engagement. He noted how North Korea now outright rejected reunification and said that despite its international isolation, Pyongyang appeared to have developed into a city which would fit in other parts of Asia.
2: The top U.S. federal prosecutor in Chicago has denied that his office has launched a criminal investigation into E. Jean Carroll, the magazine columnist who accused President Trump of sexually assaulting her in the mid-1990s. Media reports on Wednesday said the Department of Justice was looking into whether she committed perjury during a court deposition in 2022. Her lawyer has not commented. Blue Origin rocket has dramatically exploded on its launch pad in a setback for the company run by the Amazon founder Jeff Bezos. The New Glenn rocket was undergoing a static fire test at NASA's Kennedy Space Center in the U.S. state of Florida. The company said it experienced an anomaly and all personnel were accounted for. Britain's first hospital roof garden designed for intensive care patients is opening today as part of a study into how fresh air, nature and sunlight can help recovery times. The roof of the King's College Hospital in South London will allow the severely ill to experience greenery and flowers in the open from their beds. Research suggests exposure to nature can boost well-being. That's the latest. BBC News.
0: From APM, American Public Media, this is Performance Today. I'm Valerie Kaler. Glad to have you along for today's musical adventures and discoveries. On the way this hour, When You Know, the instrument edition, and dance music from 1919. Let's hear a piece now written by American composer Brian Nabors in 2019. Brian Raphael Nabors was inspired by the natural rhythms of the universe when he wrote this next piece. He felt as though everything was connected through a unified harmony and pulse, from the rhythms of the city to the heartbeat of the wildest natural landscape. There are a few musical episodes within Nabors' piece that are meant to symbolize different life scenarios, and it's up to the listener to decide what exactly those scenarios are. See if these rhythmic pulses spark any ideas in your mind. It's called Pulse by Brian Nabors.

Music meant to evoke the rhythms of nature, an unwavering pulse that unites us all. A piece called Pulse by composer Brian Nabors. Jonathan McPhee led the Lexington Symphony, a concert in Carey Memorial Hall.

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0: Do you get sidetracked easily? Like you pick up your phone to set an alarm for tomorrow morning, and then before you know it, an hour has gone by because you've been smashing the love button on 7,000 pictures of cats in sunbeams? And then you completely forgot about setting the alarm? No, just me? I had something similar happen as I was poking around the internet, looking for information about Spanish pianist Josu de Solaun. I found his blog. He is passionate about music, how it's taught and talked about, how it's played, and how it's critiqued. He says that so much of classical music training is about what he calls bodily deactivation. Young musicians, he says, are taught to master the instrument but not to inhabit it, to control the gesture but not to let the gesture think. The body has been separated from meaning. He says that music cannot exist without embodiment, and he points to the truth of singing and dancing. Music was born, he says, with the body in motion, walking, turning, stamping the ground, celebrating, lamenting. He says a musician is a responsible one when they respond, when they answer, when they don't hide, when they don't sift their lived experience through someone else's filter. Whether or not you agree with his thesis, pianist Josu de Solaun absolutely embodies the music we're about to hear, which, by the way, is full of dance. You hear the sounds of flamenco, guitar licks, and the stomping and clapping translated to piano, evocations of Andalusian dance, and even some hints of courtly dances from the Baroque. Fantasia Bayetica by Manuel de Falla, played by Josu de Solaun in concert in Madrid, Spain.

Baetica was what the Romans called Andalusia, the southernmost part of Spain. Manuel de Falla's Fantasía Baetica is a portrait of Spain, from the sounds of crisp flamenco guitar to the sultrier, slinkier, slower dancing of a humid evening, all rhythm and color. We heard it played by Spanish pianist Josu de Solaun in Madrid, Spain. In a moment, becoming a flutist by sheer

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0: When Brandon Patrick George was in elementary school, he wasn't very interested in sports, didn't have many hobbies. And then he developed a strong curiosity about the flute. He told our friends at New Classical Tracks about that deep attraction.
2: I saw it hanging in a pawn shop window, and I just thought it was the most beautiful thing. So it was a very visual thing, but I always identified with the sound of the flute in cartoons and in movies, and I just had to play it.
0: Brandon Patrick George went to fourth grade band auditions with his heart set on playing the flute. But until that moment, he'd never actually picked one up and tried to make a sound. And in the pressure of the moment, even with the band teacher's help, he didn't make a sound at all. He walked away empty-handed and disappointed. For a year, little Brandon walked to school every day trying to copy how his band director told him to shape his mouth to get a sound. And on the day of auditions in fifth grade, he made the sound immediately and was allowed to join the band. Even as a professional flutist, Brandon Patrick George still worked on his embouchure every single day. That's the correct shape of the mouth to get the most beautiful sound on the flute. Let's hear from a concert he gave for the San Antonio Chamber Music Society. Brandon Patrick George is the flutist. He's joined by Mahan Esfahani on harpsichord, a sonata in B minor for flute and harpsichord by Johann Sebastian Bach.

Sonata in B minor for flute and harpsichord by J.S. Bach. Brandon Patrick George played the flute. Mahan Esfahani was on the harpsichord. They gave that concert at Shepherd King Lutheran Church in San Antonio, Texas, for the San Antonio Chamber Music Society. Mahan Esfahani was born in Iran in 1984, and when he was 16, he needed a harpsichord to play. So he and his dad built one out of a kit in their garage. He said, quote, "When you hear something that you're fundamentally attracted to, nothing can stop you from getting your hands on it." Sounds a bit like Brandon Patrick George and the flute. Mahan Esfahani is now a leading scholar and performer of harpsichord music, playing concerts around the world. 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

Sharon has been the guitarist with the Zurich Chamber Orchestra led by Howard Griffiths. This was Lute Concerto in D, composed by Antonio Vivaldi. We'll now hear a composition by Edvard Grieg. I always describe the opening of this as it feels like you're flying. You have the strings. There's not so much bass. It just feels very fluttery for the first few moments. This is Holberg Suite. We're going to hear the English Chamber Orchestra led by Raymond Lippard.

A gentle composition titled Holberg Suite, that one composed by Edvard Grieg. We heard the English Chamber Orchestra led by Raymond Lippard. Soon we'll hear Richard Strauss with Symphony for Wind Instruments, The Happy Workshop. That's always a good one to listen to. The next one we have for you is 1874 composer Josef Suk with Serenade for Strings in E-flat major, and this is performed by the Orpheus Chamber Orchestra.

We enjoyed Yosef Souk with Serenade for Strings in E Flat Major. That one was Opus 6. It was performed by the Orpheus Chamber Orchestra.

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Richard Strauss with Symphony for Wind Instruments, The Happy Workshop, was performed by the Netherlands Wind Ensemble, conducted by Edo de Vort. We'll next hear the famous prelude to Act 1 and Love Death from Tristan Zolta. This one is composed by Richard Wagner. Conducting the Berlin Philharmonic is Claudio Abbado.

0: The ever-so enchanting prelude to Act One in Love, Death from Tristan et Isolde. That was composed by Richard Wagner. We heard the Berlin Philharmonic give that beautiful performance. They were led by conductor Claudio Abbado.
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You are listening to Sleepers Awake here on the Classical Station, and this is Dane Bryant Frazier. Coming up, Johann Sebastian Bach's famous Violin Concerto 1 in A minor. We'll have Tragic Overture, composed by Johannes Brahms. And first, Louise Franck with Piano Quintet No. 2 in E major. We'll hear the Quintetto Botticini.

Louise Franck with Piano Quintet No. 2 in E major. That one was performed by Quintetto Botticini. We'll enjoy a performance by the Boston Symphony Orchestra. The conductor is Charles Munch, and this is Tragic Overture, Opus 81, composed by Johannes Brahms.

We enjoyed Tragic Overture, composed by Johannes Brahms. We heard the Boston Symphony Orchestra, led by Charles Munch. You're listening to Sleepers Awake here on the Classical Station, and next up, we are featuring violinist Margaret Bacher with the Los Angeles Chamber Orchestra. Conducted by Jeffrey Kahane, we'll hear Violin Concerto 1, composed by Bach.

0: We enjoyed Johann Sebastian Bach with Violin Concerto 1 in A minor. That was performed by a violinist who did a terrific job named Margaret Bacher and the Los Angeles Chamber Orchestra, conducted by Jeffrey A. Kahane.
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Next, here on Sleepers Awake, we have for you a composition by Joseph Haydn. It is his string quartet in B minor. Performing is the Pinocchio Quartet.

We enjoyed Joseph Haydn's string quartet in B minor opus 33 number 1, performed by the Pinocca Quartet. Yannick Nezsegen is the conductor here who's leading the Chamber Orchestra of Europe. This one is titled Scottish. It is Felix Mendelssohn's Third Symphony in the key of A minor.

0: We just enjoyed an excellent performance of Symphony No. 3. That one was in A minor, also titled as Scottish. It was composed by Felix Mendelssohn. Yannick Nissen-Sagan led the Chamber Orchestra of Europe.
1: Oliver Sacks wrote, "Music can pierce the heart directly. It needs no mediation." 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

You are listening to Sleepers Awake here on the Classical Station. This is Dane Bryant Frazier. We have some more great music well on the way, including Carl Philipp Emanuel Bach's Oboe Concerto in E-flat. First, we'll hear Paul Dukas with Villanelle for horn and piano. Horn performer Pierre Del Vescovo performs alongside pianist Jean Bubeau.

Villanelle for horn and piano. That was composed by Paul Ducas, born in 1865, the horn performer Pierre Del Vescovo, with pianist Jean Hubot. Stay tuned, Rise and Shine at 6 a.m. Eastern Time with Richard McCorkle. We have the music of Peter Ilyich Tchaikovsky, his famous Swan Lake, that's always nice to listen to. We have Delius with Sleigh Ride, as well as Strauss Jr., Rossini, Berlioz, Harvey, and Vaughan Williams. Many more after that. Stay tuned. That is Rise and Shine at 6 a.m. Eastern Time here on the Classical Station. We'll now hear oboist Hans-Peter Weistermann with the Freiburg Baroque Orchestra, and the conductor is Tomasz Hinglebrock. This is Oboe Concerto in E-flat major, composed by Carl Philipp Emanuel Bach.

We heard Hans-Peter Westermann, the oboist with the Freiburg Baroque Orchestra, and they were conducted by Tomasz Engelbrock. Next on the classical station is composer Robert Schumann. It is a piano performance by Marta Argerich, another fantastic pianist. We'll hear her performance of Piano Sonata No. 2, and this one is in G minor.

A fiery performance by Marta Argerich, performing piano on Piano Sonata No. 2 in G minor, composed by Robert Schumann. We continue with Ludwig van Beethoven. The Berlin Philharmonic will perform Symphony No. 3, the finale. Herbert von Karajan conducts.

The Magnificent Symphony No. 3, we heard the finale, composed by Ludwig van Beethoven. The Berlin Philharmonic performed under the direction of Herbert von Karajan.

0: Plato wrote, "Music gives a soul to the universe, wings to the mind, flight to the imagination, and life to everything." 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
4: My name is Peter Van de Graaff, and I'd like to bring you some French music right now, including the only string quartet by Gabriel Fauré, written late in his life. We'll turn to that in just a few minutes. But first we have this by a 20th century French composer whose music is just really beginning to be rediscovered. His name is Pierre Sancan, S-A-N-C-A-N. This is the BBC Philharmonic conducted by Jean-Pascal Tortelier in the Joyous Overture.

appropriately titled Joyous Overture by French composer of the 20th century, Pierre Sancan, BBC Philharmonic, and Jean-Pascal Tortelier. As many composers did, Gabriel Fauré, late in life, turned to writing chamber music, and he wrote one example of a string quartet. It remains relatively rarely heard when we think of the famous works of Fauré. String Quartet in E minor, Opus 121, and here it is, performed by the Miami String Quartet.

We've heard the very last music written by Gabriel Fauré in 1924 and his only string quartet, Quartet in E Minor, Opus 121, that performance by the Miami String Quartet. This came about because his friend Maurice Ravel had recently very successfully written a string quartet. He encouraged the older master to write one, and Fauré said, no, it's too difficult to write string quartets, but then he finally acquiesced and wrote what we heard. Speaking of Ravel, here is the Ulster Orchestra conducted by Jean-Pascal Tortelier and the Antique Minuet by Ravel.

Ulster Orchestra, Jean-Pascal Tortelier conducting, and the Antique Minuets by Maurice Ravel. In just a moment or two, we will listen to some music of Carl Philipp Emanuel Bach. But we're not done with Antique Minuets just yet. This one is by a French Baroque composer, perhaps a bit lesser known. His name is Joseph Baudin de Boismortier. And a performance in this transcription for flute and lute of a minuet is played by Mindy Rosenfeld and Ron McFarlane.

The minuet, a predecessor to the waltz in that it's a dance in a triple meter, so three beats to a measure. That minuet by Joseph Baudin de Boismortier. Paulina Oostenrijk is joined by the new Sinfonietta of Amsterdam now, led by Jaap ter Linden. This is the Oboe Concerto in E-flat by Carl Philipp Emanuel Bach.

The second son of Johann Sebastian Bach, Carl Philipp Emanuel Bach, was a keyboard player. That was his instrument. But he did write some great wind concertos, including what we heard there, the Oboe Concerto in E-flat. It was played by Paulina Oostenrijk, oboe, with the new Sinfonietta of Amsterdam led by Jaap ter Linden. And this by that composer's father, Johann Sebastian Bach. It is a sarabande. It's one of the dances which comes from the English Suite No. 5, and originally for harpsichord, but played here on the modern piano by Francesco Tristano.

0: Sarabande from the Fifth English Suite of Johann Sebastian Bach, recorded by Francesco Tristano.
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0: Couple of pieces here recorded by the cellist Antonio Meneses for you. First, all by himself, playing this Etude in D by a contemporary of Mozart, Beethoven, Jean-Pierre Duport, cellist composer himself.

That Etude in D by a cellist composer very prominent around the time of Mozart, Jean-Pierre Duport, lived to 1818, not to be confused with his cello-playing brother as well. They were prominent musicians of the day. That study or etude was recorded by Antonio Meneses, cello, and we have more from that artist next. I'm Peter Van de Graaff with some music of Rimsky-Korsakov later on and the Cello Concerto No. 1 by cellist composer from Brazil, Heitor Villa-Lobos, with Antonio Meneses and the Sao Paulo Symphony, conducted by Isaac Karabchevsky.

Isaac Karabchevsky conducted the Sao Paulo Symphony Orchestra. 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Gretchen Janover plays all the cello parts here in her own composition called Cello Café.

On that multi-track recording, Gretchen Janover played the cello parts in Cello Cafe that she herself composed. Nancy Lendrum and Jody Gwynn now are the two harpists in this composition by harpist composer Carlos Salcedo. It's a dance called a rumba.

two harpists involved in that recording, Nancy Lendrum and Jody Gwynn, and that by Carlos Salcedo, one of a collection of eight dances, the Rumba. I have to say, I love this opera by Nikolai Rimsky-Korsakov. It's quite a late opera, but remains rarely heard, even in Russia. The Legend of the Invisible City of Kitej. It's something of an unwieldy title. But boy, does this suite have some gorgeous music, particularly the Hymn to Nature that opens this suite. I urge you to stay tuned for this. Gian Andrea Nozeda conducts here the London Symphony Orchestra, suite from an opera by Nikolai Rimsky-Korsakov.

Suite from an opera by Nikolai Rimsky-Korsakov with a very long title, The Legend of the Invisible City of Kitej and the Maiden Fevronia. Haven't heard of it? Well, it's rarely performed. But some great music from 1903 to 1905 by Rimsky-Korsakov. London Symphony and conductor Gian Andrea Nozeda. Rimsky-Korsakov wrote a lot of songs, and this is one of five romances, Don't Believe Me.

0: from a cycle called At the Edge of the Sea, or Five Romances, Opus 46 by Rimsky-Korsakov. Alexei Martunov and Aristote Konstantinidi perform that song.
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0: I'm Peter Van de Graaff, and our artist is Trevor Pinnock, both as conductor and as forte pianist, as we'll get to in just a few minutes with a chamber work by the youngest son of Johann Sebastian Bach, Johann Christian Bach. Here, first of all, though, is Trevor Pinnock conducting the English concert, the overture to an opera by George Frederick Handel called Teseo.

overture to an opera by one of the most successful opera composers, maybe the most successful opera composer, of the early 18th century, George Frederick Handel. The opera's called Teseo, and that was Trevor Pinnock conducting the English concert. Wonderful opportunity to hear some music by the youngest son of Johann Sebastian Bach, named Johann Christian Bach. This is a flute and oboe quintet, and it is a performance on period instruments by Trevor Pinnock, playing the fortepiano with members of the English concert.

Music by the youngest son of Johann Sebastian Bach, Johann Christian Bach. As we heard, the flute and oboe quintet in D, performed on period instruments by Trevor Pinnock and members of the English Concert. Johann Christian Bach, based in London, he met a young Mozart and had a huge influence on the young Mozart's style. As you heard, very different from that of his father, Johann Sebastian Bach. Let's hear a bit of music of his father, actually not by him, but arranged by him, as this is a chorale melody, Straf mich nicht, do not punish me, from cantata number 115, Mache dich mein Geist bereit, make thou my spirit ready. Here is the Chamber Choir of Europe, and Nicole Mutt conducts.

Nicole Mott, Chamber Choir of Europe, a chorale melody arranged by Bach. Next, we come to one of the greatest ballets of them all. Tchaikovsky wrote a lot of ballet music, part of his incidental music, part of his operas, but of course the three great ballets, Swan Lake, and then Sleeping Beauty, and then The Nutcracker. But we're going to hear this 1889 ballet, not all of it, it's a huge work. Sleeping Beauty, of course, after the children's fairy tale by Charles de Perrault. Here is the Dallas Symphony, Andrew Litton the conductor, and suite from Tchaikovsky's Sleeping Beauty.

Music which had its premiere at the Mariinsky Theater in 1890, an enormous success at the time and has remained so ever since. That is a suite from the ballet The Sleeping Beauty by Tchaikovsky, and a performance by the Dallas Symphony Orchestra, Andrew Litton, the conductor. That's trivia, the second longest work of Tchaikovsky. Of course, we just heard the suite therefrom. Here is something by a composer born in 1862 in Argentina named Alberto Williams. Valentin Surif is the pianist, and this is the first of the epigrams.

0: Epigram number 1 by the Argentinian composer Alberto Williams, played by Valentin Sourif.
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0: I do hope that you're well. I hope that you will allow me the opportunity of sharing music with you. I'm Peter Van de Graaff with some music of George Enescu in just a few minutes. Sometimes composers have the mixed blessing and misfortune of having a huge hit early in their career that they're never quite able to replicate. And we have one such example with the Romanian Rhapsody number 1 of Enescu. A few minutes away as we have another Rhapsody right now. Marie Pariah is the pianist, and this is the Rhapsody in E-flat from the Piano Pieces Opus 119 of Brahms.

As it turned out, that is some of the last music written by Johannes Brahms, and one of the very last piano pieces, certainly. Rhapsody in E-flat from the Piano Pieces, Opus 119. Murray Pariah was the pianist with that Brahms Rhapsody. This is the Romanian Rhapsody No. 1 in A major by George Enescu, certainly his best-known composition. Nema Järvi conducts the Royal Scottish Orchestra.

That music from 1901 and an enormous hit for its composer, George Enescu, Romanian Rhapsody No. 1. Just a couple years later, he wrote a second Romanian Rhapsody that's never quite caught on. That was the Royal Scottish Orchestra, Neyme Järvi, the conductor. Now a couple of pastoral pieces. First, this one for clarinet and piano by Frederick Bloch, Joaquin Valdepeñas, clarinet, Kevin Afat, piano.

The Pastoral for Clarinet and Piano by Frederick Bloch. Up next, I have music for you by Amy Marcy Cheney Beach. It's a pastoral which does exist in a version for piano, but we're going to hear it played by the Borealis Wind Quintet.

The Borealis Wind Quintet and the Pastoral by Amy Marcy Cheney Beach. Here's some more chamber music by another American woman composer, prominent at the same time as Amy Marcy Cheney Beach. Her name is Florence Price, Arkansas-born, based in Chicago for most of her career. This is not for winds, but rather for strings now, as we listen to the Catalyst Quartet, bringing us the String Quartet in A minor by Florence Price.

That performance by the Catalyst Quartet of music from 1935 by Florence Price, where she was really at the height of her fame. Just a couple of years before, she had been the first African-American woman composer to have a symphony debuted by a major orchestra, the Chicago Symphony, or Symphony No. 1. And so capitalizing on that success and writing her string quartet in A minor, music of Florence Price. Here is a song by American composer Charles Ives. It's called The Song of Florian. Marianne Hart with Dennis Helmrich piano.

0: A French song by Charles Ives, the Chanson de Florian, with Marianne Hart, mezzo-soprano.
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6: All Things Acoustic, Alabama Public Radio's longest-running show. You'll hear an encore episode of that coming up at 8 tonight here on APR. Well, I'm David Duff, and right now in North Alabama, 74 degrees. North Alabama with a pretty good chance of rain this morning. That'll be dissipating somewhat as the day goes on. Showers will become more scattered. The remainder of the state with a slight chance of a rain shower today. Keep an umbrella around if it's handy because you might get a shower here and there. Otherwise, we'll have highs today in the low 80s, and right now 74 in North Alabama, 79 on the Gulf Coast. And music by Vivaldi will begin this Friday edition of Classical Music with Alison Balsam on trumpet taking the violin part in this concerto by Vivaldi.

Trumpeter Alison Balsam, joined by the Scottish Ensemble, that violin concerto originally in G. The trumpet took the solo part there. And again, Alison Balsam performing along with the Scottish Ensemble. 9 minutes after 9 o'clock, you're listening to APR's Classical Music, supported today in part by Bell and Grath Gardens and Home, presenting the Gulf Coast Chinese Lantern Festival through June 21st. Featuring over 40 towering lantern displays with handcrafted sculptures and interactive experiences Thursday through Sunday. Tickets at bellandgrath.org. And Dana Kamphilidor was a son of the royal music librarian at Versailles, served as oboist in the French court, beginning in 1698, joined the king's chamber in 1712. And along with his younger brother, who was a flutist, they were very active in establishing the French school of music for that day. Here is a piece by Dana Kamphilidor. It is a suite performed here by flutist Robert Stallman.

A suite for flute and continuo by Philidor. We heard Robert Stallman on flute, Edwin Swanborn on harpsichord, Carl Bennion on cello. And I'm David Duff on Alabama Public Radio, 18 minutes after 9 o'clock. And our next piece is, well, music in the Italian style written by a German composer. This is Bach's Italian Concerto for the Keyboard, performed on the piano by Fazıl Say.

Pianist Fazil Say performing the Italian Concerto by Bach. And it is 9:31. I'm David Duff. You're listening to Classical Music on APR. 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There is a poem, or an ode, if you will, by John Dryden called Alexander's Feast, or The Power of Music. It tells the story of a banquet held by Alexander the Great and his mistress Thais in the captured Persian city of Persepolis, during which the musician Timotheus sings and plays his lyre. He evokes various moods in Alexander until he's finally

be incited to burn the city down in revenge for his dead Greek soldiers. Handel wrote an oratorio based on Dryden's Alexander's Feast. It's in two parts. But between the two parts, he wrote a concerto grosso to be performed. That became perhaps the most popular part of the performance. It became very popular, stood alone, was published, and, well, we know it now as the Alexander's Feast Concerto Grosso, which we're about to hear as performed by the English Concerts. They're led by Trevor Pinnock.

Alexander's Feast, a concerto grosso by Handel, the English concert led by Trevor Pinnock. 9486, I'm David Duff on APR, programming this hour, supported in part by the Eastern Shore Chamber Music Festival, presenting 9 public concerts at venues along Mobile Bay from tonight through June 14. Artists from around the world perform classical favorites and contemporary works. Details at escmf.org. And our final piece this hour is a piece for two guitars by Fernando Soar, his Souvenir of Russia, David Starobin and Oren Fodor, the guitarists.

0: A guitar duet by Fernando Sor. His Souvenir of Russia with David Starbin and Oren Fodder on guitars. I'm David Duff. It's about 9:59, and you're listening to classical music on APR.
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0: 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I am David Duff, and this hour begins with an early symphony by Mozart, his Symphony No. 19.

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That was the Symphony No. 19 by Mozart. 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Here's a serenade for Winds and Strings by Ignaz Pleyel. Christian Birnbaum leads members of the Camerata Pro Musica.

A serenade by Ignaz Pleyel for flute, oboe, two horns, and strings, performance by members of Camerata Pro Musica. And it's just about 10:50, 10 minutes away from 11 o'clock. 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Music by Edvard Grieg concludes this hour. Two melodies for strings, the Norse Chamber Orchestra, conducted by Terry Tonneson.

0: Two melodies for strings by Edvard Grieg. We heard the Norse Chamber Orchestra. I'm David Duff. It's about 10:59. 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
0: And this hour's programming is supported in part today by the Tuscaloosa Symphony Orchestra, where the purchase of each season ticket provides 10 student tickets, which go to children across West Alabama, building a lifelong appreciation for music. 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And also United Way of Southwest Alabama, carrying forward a community promise to care for one another for 100 years. 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The 11 o'clock hour begins musically with the Violin Concerto No. 3 by Camille Saint-Saëns, Jean-Jacques Cantereau on violin, and the Tapiola Sinfonietta.

violinist Jean-Jacques Cantereau and the Tapiola Sinfonietta, the Violin Concerto No. 3 by Camille Saint-Saëns. I'm David Duff at about 11:26, programming support in part today by the Huntsville Museum of Art, working to foster understanding of the visual arts and appreciation of artistic achievement while bringing people and art together. 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This piece for string trio, clarinet, horn, and piano, it's a sextet by Ernst von Dohnányi.

The Sextet in C for Strings and Winds and Piano by Ernst von Dohnányi. I'm David Duff. It's approaching 11:58. Something old, something new coming up next hour. Some contemporary ragtime music, a harp concerto, and much more coming up on today's edition of Something Old, Something New. We'll round out today's 11 o'clock hour with The Champagne Gallop by Hans Christian Lumbye.

0: That was The Champagne Gallop by Hans Christian Lumbee. I'm David Duff. NPR News is coming up in just a moment. And again, it'll be followed by Something Old, Something New here on the station you depend on every day for NPR News and classical music. 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
2: Live from NPR News in Washington, I'm Windsor Johnston. President Trump says he's meeting with his top advisors to make a final determination about the war in Iran. U.S. sources confirmed yesterday that negotiators had reached a deal for a six-month ceasefire, but Trump still needed to weigh in. NPR's Deepa Shivaram reports.
3: On Thursday, there was a potential outline for a continued 60-day ceasefire, but the president and Iran had not yet agreed to it. Trump posted on social media Friday, repeating his stance that Iran should not have a nuclear weapon and that the Strait of Hormuz should be opened. The Iran war has gone on for months, tanking the president's approval ratings as his party faces a challenging midterm election year. Trump has gone back and forth in the last several weeks, at times saying he's close to reaching a deal with Iran and saying he'll ramp up attacks once again. Deepa Shivaram, NPR News, The White House.
2: A federal judge has temporarily blocked the Trump administration from moving forward with a nearly $1.8 billion settlement fund tied to claims of government weaponization. The fund would compensate people who say they were politically targeted by the federal government. NPR's Tom Dreisbach reports opponents argue the plan is unconstitutional.
4: They are presuming that all of the money from this fund will only go to the president's friends and allies, not his perceived enemies like themselves. And so they argue the fund is unconstitutional. They asked a judge to stop it altogether or at least pause it while they're suing. And so a federal judge in Virginia today ordered that the administration do that. They were pausing any action to create this fund or make any payments.
2: That's NPR's Tom Dreisbach reporting. The fund stems from President Trump's lawsuit against the IRS over the disclosure of his tax returns. The director of the World Health Organization has arrived in the Democratic Republic of Congo, which is battling an Ebola outbreak. Emmett Livingstone reports workers there are struggling to contain the virus.
5: According to revised data, authorities have recorded more than 900 suspected cases in three provinces and over 220 suspected Ebola deaths. The virus is spreading in a region plagued by armed groups, which is complicating the health response. WHO Director General Tedros Adhanom Ghebreyesus is seeking to rally those confronting the outbreak.
6: I came here to show that the communities in Ituri, the North Kivu and South Kivu, that they're not alone and that we are here to support.
5: Congo's Health Minister Roger Kamba criticized what he called alarmist views regarding the outbreak, saying Ebola will be stopped within about 6 months. For NPR News, I'm Emmett Livingstone in Kinshasa.
2: On Wall Street, the Dow crossed the 51,000 mark for the first time today. Right now, it's up 319 points. This is NPR News in Washington. Major League Baseball's team owners are proposing a salary cap next season. The Players Union is pushing back on the move, vowing not to accept it. A ceiling on team salaries was last proposed in 1994, leading to a more than seven-month player strike. A 14-year-old from California won the Scripps National Spelling Bee in a rapid-fire spell-off. NPR's Rachel Treisman reports.
7: 247 spellers arrived in D.C. for Bee Week, but only nine made it to Thursday's finals. Those ended in a spell-off, where two contestants each had 90 seconds on stage alone to spell as many words correctly as possible.
8: Kashaw.
9: C-U-S-H-A-W.
7: Eighth grader Shrey Parikh emerged triumphant with 32. That's a new record for the spell-off, which has been used three times since its introduction in 2021. Parikh leaves his third and final B with over $50,000 in cash. His message to viewers is to just keep trying. Rachel Treisman, NPR News.
2: Anthropic is now Silicon Valley's most valuable artificial intelligence company, surpassing OpenAI. The company announced a new round of funding that values the maker of the Claude chatbot at $965 billion. Anthropic was founded by former OpenAI employees and has emerged as one of the company's biggest competitors in the race to develop advanced AI systems. I'm Windsor Johnston, NPR News. In Washington.
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0: Good afternoon. The time is 12:06, meaning it's time for Something Old, Something New. Your Monday through Friday noon hour is Something Old, Something New, and we'll begin today's show with some relatively new music. This is written in 2005. As classical music goes, that's new. Three Rags for Two Pianos, written by contemporary pianist and composer John Novacek, in a performance by the duo Quattromani.

Quattromani, that is the piano duo of Susan Grace and Alice Rybak, performing The Three Rags for Two Pianos by John Novacek. I'm David Duff. This is Something Old, Something New on APR. It's about 17 minutes past 12. 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Francesco Petrini made his debut in Paris shortly before the French Revolution. He was considered to be one of the great harp virtuosos of his day, was well received in Paris, but then the revolution came. Many musicians left. He stayed, spent the rest of his life there. He was a prolific composer of music for his instrument, and here is his first concerto for harp and orchestra. Masumi Nagasawa on the harp, joined by the Cologne Academy.

The First Concerto for Harp and Orchestra by Francesco Petrini, Masumi Nagasawa on harp and the Cologne Academy. This is APR's Classical Music. 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Music for the piano now. This is the Sonata No. 3 in B minor by Viktor Kosenko. And the pianist is Natalia Shakota.

The Sonata No. 3 in B minor by composer Viktor Kosenko. We heard pianist Natalia Shikota. I'm David Duff. 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Coming up, performance today at 1. You'll be able to hear the show again at 10 tonight and an encore episode of All Things Acoustic coming up at 8 this evening. We'll round out this hour with the Sandpaper Ballet by Leroy Anderson, the BBC Concert Orchestra conducted by Leonard Slatkin.

0: Sandpaper Ballet, a piece by American composer Leroy Anderson. We heard the BBC Concert Orchestra led by Leonard Slatkin. You've been listening to Something Old, Something New on APR.
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2: What do we mean when we say this piece was arranged by so-and-so? Reorchestrated, revoiced, repurposed, reimagined? Composer Stephen Stuckey called his arrangement of Henry Purcell's Funeral Music for Queen Mary an elaboration. He wasn't aiming at pure musical reconstruction, but rather to regard Purcell's music through the lens of 300 intervening years. He admitted there are moments when Purcell drifts out of focus. From APM American Public Media, this is Performance Today. I'm Valerie Kaler. We are heading to Colorado this hour to the Aspen Music Festival for Stephen Stuckey's elaboration on Purcell.
3: Live from NPR News in Washington, I'm Windsor Johnston. A federal judge is temporarily blocking the Trump administration's nearly $1.8 billion fund for people who claim they were targets of politicized prosecutions. NPR's Ryan Lucas reports the decision is in response to a lawsuit filed by a legal advocacy group.
4: In a two-page order, U.S. District Judge Leonie Brinkema bars the Justice Department from taking any further action to create the so-called anti-weaponization fund, including transferring money to the fund, considering any claims, or making any payments out of it. This temporary pause is necessary, the judge says, in order to give the court time for a full briefing from both sides on the legal arguments before any funds are irreversibly paid out. The fund was created as part of a settlement agreement between the Justice Department and President Trump, who in return dropped his lawsuit against the IRS over his leaked tax returns. The fund has faced intense backlash from Democrats, as well as many Republicans. Ryan Lucas, NPR News, Washington.
3: Israel says it's planning to expand its control over Gaza. NPR's Aya Betraoui reports the plan would increase the territory under Israeli control from roughly two-thirds of Gaza to about 70%.
5: There's still no international peacekeeping force in Gaza and no disarmament agreement with Hamas. Instead, Israeli assassinations of Hamas commanders has ramped up, and Palestinian families say Israeli-backed local militias have pushed them to relocate closer to the coast. Israeli Prime Minister Benjamin Netanyahu told an audience this week about the continued push. The next step, he says, is to expand that control to 70%. He said Israel was tightening its grip on Hamas from every direction. Some members of his cabinet, like the defense minister, support displacing Palestinians from Gaza, or what they call voluntary migration. Aya Betraoui, NPR News, Dubai.
3: On Wall Street, the Dow Jones Industrial Average crossed the 51,000 mark for the first time ever today. NPR's Scott Horsley reports stocks are trading higher as crude oil prices inch down.
6: Speculators in futures markets are betting that oil will soon start flowing again through the Strait of Hormuz, but businesses that actually use oil say falling futures prices don't reflect the actual risk to supplies. ExxonMobil warned this week that physical stockpiles of oil are approaching record low levels, and unless they're replenished, oil prices could spike again in the coming weeks. AAA says retail gasoline prices in the U.S. dipped about 3 cents a gallon overnight, but the average price of $4.39 is still about $1.40 higher than before the U.S. launched its war with Iran. The U.S. trade deficit narrowed slightly last month. The Commerce Department says exports and imports both increased in April, but exports grew more. Scott Horsley, NPR News, Washington.
3: On Wall Street, the Dow was up 342 points. This is NPR. Republicans in Louisiana have approved a new congressional map that could help the party pick up a House seat in this year's midterm elections. The move comes after the Supreme Court struck down the state's redrawn map, which had carved out a second majority black district. Louisiana lawmakers quickly redrew district lines, eliminating the recently created congressional district. A federal judge in Washington, D.C. has rejected an attempt to stop an executive order from President Trump calling for redistricting voting by mail. NPR's Hansi Lo Wang reports that another judge in Massachusetts is preparing to rule on the same order in the coming weeks.
7: U.S. District Judge Carl Nichols found it's too early for an emergency ruling that would block key parts of an order that the Trump administration has not carried out yet. Rob Weiner of the Lawyers Committee for Civil Rights Under Law is representing some of the challengers.
8: It was predominantly an issue of timing, and we live to continue fighting through the coming days.
7: Trump's order calls for the federal government to create lists of adult U.S. citizens in each state. It also calls for banning the U.S. Postal Service from delivering mail-in ballots to anyone not on those lists. USPS is a financial supporter of NPR. Separately, a federal judge in Boston is preparing to rule on claims that the president's directives violate the Constitution, which gives power to state legislatures and Congress, not the president, to set federal election rules. Hansi Lo Wang, NPR News.
3: The price of a forever stamp is set to increase by 4 cents this summer. The U.S. Postal Service has proposed raising the cost from 78 to 82 cents beginning July 12th. 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
10: 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I'm Valerie Kaler. When French settlers arrived in Canada in the 17th century, they brought a treasure trove of folk songs with them. The songs often had free tempos, no strict chord progressions, and they were sung in unison. Over time, the songs developed traditions and styles that reflected their new home. They became distinctly French-Canadian. We're about to hear brand new music building on those traditional folk songs. It's called Quadlibet by Sammy Moussa. Each movement is a clear setting of a French-Canadian folk song, but the final movement is a quadlibet, or what some people might call a mashup. Moussa takes all the previous melodies and weaves them together, stacks them on top of one another, and on top of one foundation, a tune called En Canadienne Errante, a wandering Canadian. It might sound chaotic, but I think it creates a really interesting effect. We'll hear that quadlibet in full force about 14 minutes from now, but let's start at the very beginning of this new piece by Sammy Moussa. Kent Nagano conducting the German Symphony Orchestra in the world premiere of Quadlibet by Sammy Moussa.

0: A quadlibet is a piece of music that combines several different popular songs all together. All the melodies play at the same time, and somehow it all fits together just right. For example, the bass of that final movement we just heard is a tune called Un Canadien errant, a wandering Canadian. It's a folk song in memory of French Canadians who were forced into exile as punishment for a year-long rebellion. And yet, over this sorrowful main theme, composer Sami Moussa layered in additional songs, joyful dances, love songs, a quadlibet of life continuing despite homesickness. A quadlibet on French-Canadian folk songs by Sami Moussa. We heard the world premiere performance from a concert in Berlin. Conductor Kent Nagano led the German Symphony Orchestra. In a moment, I told you she was sick. 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
0: Composers and performers have been arranging the music of others for literally centuries. Rescoring, reworking a composition for a different combination of instruments, super common. Orchestrating or reorchestrating, turning a piano piece into a full-fledged orchestral work, or adjusting an existing orchestral score to reflect the forces at hand. Resetting a familiar song or hymn or folk tune, keeping the melody intact but completely reworking the harmonies. Writing sets of variations on another composer's theme. Arranging, repurposing, reworking, reimagining. I've been ruminating on all the ways we talk about this musical shuffling because I encountered a new one today. Elaborating. My gosh, of course, that is a perfect word. Composer Stephen Stuckey described himself as elaborator on the manuscript of the music we're going to hear next. He was elaborating on music written by Henry Purcell in 1695 for the state funeral of Queen Mary II. Stuckey said he was not aiming at pure musical reconstruction, but rather to regard Purcell's music through the lens of 300 intervening years. He added that while most of the orchestration is straightforward, true to the original, there are moments when Purcell drifts out of focus. Color me intrigued. Here's a performance from the Aspen Music Festival in Colorado. Robert Spano conducts the Aspen Chamber Symphony in Henry Purcell's Funeral Music for Queen Mary, elaborated on by Stephen Stuckey.

0: England's Queen Mary II died at the end of 1694. Her state funeral was held the next year with ceremonial music written by Henry Purcell. We just heard an arrangement of his funeral music for Queen Mary, done by Stephen Stuckey, who called it an elaboration on Purcell's music. Robert Spano led the Aspen Chamber Symphony at the Aspen Music Festival and School in Aspen, Colorado. Only if I write music that makes my blood race, that makes the hair on the back of my neck stand up, do I have any hope of writing something truthful enough to have the same effect on another listener. The words of the late Stephen Stuckey, composer, arranger, elaborator. In a moment, love and death, death and love. This is Performance Today from APM.
1: 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This is Classical Music in the Afternoon on Alabama Public Radio. I'm Bob Woodman. Thanks so much for being with us, and thanks for your support of Alabama Public Radio. 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Exploring dynamic performances that blend the movement, music, and costume used by West Africans to preserve the cultural identity of their native lands. MMFA.org.
0: We're about to hear what is widely considered to be one of the most emotionally powerful pieces of music of the past two centuries. It's by Richard Wagner, reflecting on love, betrayal, redemption, and heartbreak. The piece was brand new in 1866 when the New York Philharmonic played it, and the New York Times published a review of that concert. Quote, "Wagner's work is absolutely without significance, unmeaningful to the ear. The pompous deliberation with which Wagner says nothing is really ludicrous." It is wild to look back and see how so many pieces of music that are now cherished were not just misunderstood, but insulted when they first appeared. See what you think about this music. Is it touching? Is it interesting? Is it ludicrous? The Prelude and Liebestod from the opera Tristan and Isolde by Richard Wagner. Conductor Christian Reif with the Lakes Area Music Festival Orchestra and soprano Felicia Moore.

0: At the end of Wagner's opera Tristan and Isolde, Tristan dies in Isolde's arms, and then she is happy to die as relief from the suffering of seeing the death of her beloved. We just heard the very beginning and the very end of the opera Tristan and Isolde by Richard Wagner, the prelude and Liebestod. That concert was part of the Lakes Area Music Festival in Brainerd, Minnesota. Christian Reif led the Lakes Area Music Festival Orchestra with soprano Felicia Moore. Our technical director here at PT is Craig Thorson. 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I'm Valerie Kaler. 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
0: Do you remember Robert Altman's 1992 film, The Player? There's a screenwriter who's pitching movie ideas to the studio executive. It'll be like Out of Africa meets Pretty Woman. It's like Ghost meets the Manchurian Candidate. Well, along those lines, have I got a winner for you. It's like Sleeping Beauty meets Romeo and Juliet. From APM, American Public Media, this is Performance Today. I'm Valerie Kaler. A story of star-crossed lovers from feuding families, but with magic potions, magic trees, and, unlike Romeo and Juliet, a happy ending. Fairy Tale by Yusuf Suk ahead this hour.
3: Live from NPR News in Washington, I'm Windsor Johnston. President Trump says he'll make a final determination on Iran. The administration says it's close to an agreement with Tehran that could extend the current ceasefire for 60 days and reopen the Strait of Hormuz. Negotiators appear to be making progress, but major questions remain about Iran's nuclear program. Trita Parsi, an expert on U.S.-Iran relations, says there are signs of a possible deal.
4: The U.S. side wants to have the complete Iranian stockpile of highly enriched uranium to be shipped out of the country and destroyed. In the past, the Iranians have agreed to ship out up to 98% of it, but they've kept a portion of it on their own soil. The U.S. wants to go to 100%. The Iranians have resisted, but there seems to be a pathway for a compromise on that issue.
3: Iran has not publicly signed on to any agreement. The two sides have exchanged fire in recent days, with President Trump threatening to return to a full-scale war. A judge in Kenya has temporarily suspended the setup of an Ebola quarantine facility. From Nairobi, Michael Koloki reports the U.S. has a role in the proposed center.
5: In an order issued late Thursday, Kenya's High Court said that the country was not allowed to admit anyone exposed to or infected by Ebola under an agreement between Kenya and the U.S. for the establishment of a quarantine facility locally. The court was responding to a case brought before it by the rights group, the Katiba Institute, challenging the setup of the quarantine site. The White House had earlier said the U.S. was setting up a facility in Kenya where Americans who had been exposed to Ebola would be quarantined, adding that those exhibiting symptoms of the disease would be moved to a third country. The Kenya High Court said its order suspending plans for the quarantine facility will remain in force until the case before it is finalized. For NPR News, I'm Michael Kaluki in Nairobi.
3: Protests at an ICE detention center in Newark, New Jersey, have stretched into a seventh day. Bruce Kahnweiser reports the demonstrations have at times turned violent.
6: Protesters and ICE agents have clashed periodically at Delaney Hall over the past week. Videos and images from local media show demonstrators have attempted to physically block vehicles from leaving the facility. ICE agents have responded to the blockades with pepper spray and physical force. There are reports that hundreds of detainees are on a hunger and labor strike protesting the conditions inside the facility. Democratic representatives that toured Delaney Hall this week said detainees have been given food that had maggots in it. The New Jersey Department of Health sought to inspect the facility but was denied full access. Governor Mikey Sherrill said denying access raises questions about what ICE is trying to hide. For NPR News, I'm Bruce Kahnweiser.
3: On Wall Street, the Dow was up 294 points, the Nasdaq up 26. This is NPR News. Anthropic is now Silicon Valley's most valuable AI company, surpassing OpenAI's ChatGPT. NPR's John Ruwitt reports.
7: Anthropic just raised $65 billion in fresh funding from investors to develop and deploy its AI models. And the company says that means it's worth $965 billion. That figure is more than double its stated value after a funding round in February. It also makes it bigger than OpenAI, the maker of ChatGPT, which at the end of March said it had a valuation of $852 billion. Anthropic has been in the headlines recently after a clash with the Trump administration over how its AI models can be used by the military. It also said in April it decided not to release a new model called Claude Mythos due to concerns that it could help hackers find software vulnerabilities. But the Claude models it has on the market have been extremely popular. It says the new investment will partly help expand computing power to meet growing demand. John Ruwitch, NPR News.
3: A federal judge is allowing President Trump's election executive order to remain in effect for now. The order would create a nationwide voter list and limit voting by mail. The judge rejected a request from Democrats and voting rights groups to temporarily block the measure while a legal challenge plays out. The plaintiffs in the case argue the order exceeds presidential authority over elections. Stocks continue to trade higher at this hour on Wall Street. The Dow up 318 points, the S&P up 13. 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
9: From APM, American Public Media, this is Performance Today. I'm Valerie Kaler, glad to have you here for today's adventures and discoveries. That discovery thing is one of the grooviest things about this job. I had never heard of our next composer until this recording from the Central Vermont Chamber Music Festival showed up. Pedro Sainz, born in Argentina in 1915, last name S-A-E-N-Z, Sainz. He went to school in his hometown of Buenos Aires. Then he went to Paris, where he was a student of composers Darius Milhaud and Artur Onegaer. And when he went home to Argentina in the mid-1930s, he became a teacher. He later lived in Spain until he died in 1995. Let's hear some chamber music that Pedro Sainz wrote in 1955, a string trio. Michael Roth is the violinist, Leah Ferguson plays viola, and Peter Sanders, the cellist. This concert was part of the Central Vermont Chamber Music Festival in Woodstock, Vermont.

0: rarely played music by 20th century composer Pedro Sainz. That was his trio for violin, viola, and cello, written in 1955. Last name, by the way, S-A-E-N-Z, Pedro Sainz. We heard it from a concert in Woodstock, Vermont, during the Central Vermont Chamber Music Festival. Michael Roth played the violin, Leah Ferguson was the violist, and Peter Sanders played cello. One of the perpetual joys of hosting a radio show is discovering wonderful music that is new to me. That trio by Pedro Sainz, for example, a fascinating discovery. And we learned about it thanks to our friends at the Central Vermont Chamber Music Festival. 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In a moment, an itsy-bitsy piano piece that packs quite a bite. This is Performance Today from APM.
1: 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I hope you're enjoying this afternoon edition of Performance Today, classical music in the afternoon. 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
0: Christmas time in Norway, 1978. Leif Ove Andsnes was about 8 years old, relatively shy and quiet. He'd been playing piano for a few years, but suddenly something shifted. He had discovered the joy of sight reading. He explored some simple pieces by Grieg and Chopin on his own, and he really felt the harmonies as they unfolded before him. And it hit him. Music was his language, his first language. He understood it, and it gave him a chance to express what he felt he was otherwise too shy to say. In the following years, Leif realized that people listened when he played the piano, and he felt a burning desire to share his music, his voice, with other people. And now Leif Ove Andsnes does just that in concert halls around the world. Let's drop in on a concert he gave in Copenhagen. We're going to catch the encore from his performance with the Danish National Orchestra. Leif Ove Andsnes playing a tarantella by Frederik Chopin.

bit of a finger twister there, a tarantella by Frédéric Chopin. Pianist Leif Ove Andsnes played that as his encore after a performance with the Danish National Orchestra in Copenhagen, Denmark. Leif Ove Andsnes, born and raised in the rural Norwegian countryside. His latest project features the work of composer Geir Tveit, who was a central figure in Norway but rarely heard outside the country. The majority of Tveit's 300 compositions were destroyed in a fire in 1970. Only one of Tveit's piano sonatas survived. Andsnes recorded this lone sonata and has been performing it all around the world. He also joined forces with his sister, soprano Solveig Andsnes, to record some of Tveit's folk tunes. Reppin' Norwegian music with pride, pianist Leif Ove Andsnes.

0: In a moment, two households, both alike in dignity, except one contains a sorceress whose daughter is now a tree. A Slovakian Romeo and Juliet. That's next on Performance Today from APM.
1: 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And you'll hear All Things Considered beginning at 3 after Performance Today. 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
0: Serious question here. How did Romeo and Juliet end up being touted as the greatest romance of all time? I mean, they don't even end up together. They die at the end. I just want people to live happily ever after. Maybe instead of Romeo and Juliet, we could be talking about Raduz and Mahulina. Their story is kind of a Slovakian version of Romeo and Juliet with a much happier ending. Prince Raduz and Princess Mahulina are young and very much in love, but they come from families in rival mountain kingdoms that hate each other. Mahulina's mother is having none of that young romance, and she's not your run-of-the-mill overbearing mama. She is an evil sorceress. Mahulina's mother makes Raduz lose all memories of his beloved. She turns her daughter into a poplar tree. But even then, the lovers cannot be kept apart. Desire leads Raduz to the tree. He cuts it down for firewood, unaware that Mahulina's soul is entwined in that tree. And this frees her, uniting the young lovers at last. Take that, Mom. In 1898, Czech composer Josef Suk wrote music for a play about Raduz and Mahulina. You can hear all of this storytelling in the music. Love and longing and heartbreak, playful flirtation, loss, sadness, a curse, and a curse broken. In the end, gentle love wins out over everything. Pohádka, or Fairy Tale, by Josef Suk.

0: A fairy tale where love wins out over feuding parents. Nobody dies, and people are happily in love when the final chord sounds. That's called Pohádka, literally fairy tale, by Czech composer Josef Suk. Conductor Jakub Hrusa with the Czech Philharmonic in concert in Prague. Jakub Hrusa is currently the principal guest conductor for the Czech Philharmonic, and that partnership is about to get even deeper. In 2028, he'll become the orchestra's chief conductor and music director. He says stepping into this role has been one of his biggest professional dreams. Our staff here at PT is senior producer Catherine Slusher, producers Megan Oglesby and Kathleen Bradbury, associate producer John Goman, music logger David Kemp, and our classical digital producer is Inez Guanges. 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I'm Valerie Kaler. 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
3: Great pleasure to be with you, particularly as I'll be sharing music by Haydn. Actually, both Haydns, not only Joseph Haydn and one of his symphonies. We'll hear the symphony number 80 in a bit, but this is by his younger brother, Johann Michael Haydn, who did write operas. Both of them did, actually, but this is from an opera called The Wedding on the Alpine Pasture, a dramatic shepherd's singspiel, which is an opera with spoken dialogue in two acts. We'll listen to a duet from it, Salzburg Hofmusik and Wolfgang Brunner conducting.

We've heard some music from an opera by Johann Michael Haydn, Dorothee Miltz, and Monika Weckerle, performing that music from The Wedding on the Alpine Pasture, and Wolfgang Brunner was the conductor. London Mozart Players, Jane Glover, the conductor. This is the Symphony No. 80, came just before the Paris Symphonies, the D Minor Symphony by Joseph Haydn.

Performance by the London Mozart Players, directed by Jane Glover. Music not by Mozart, but by Joseph Haydn. That was the Symphony No. 80 in D minor. On to Carl Maria von Weber now and his last two operas. Let's first go to his very last opera, Oberon, for this chorus.

Glory to the Caliph from the opera Oberon by Carl Maria von Weber. That was Hans Hagen with the Vienna Opera Ensemble Orchestra and Chorus. We're going to be listening to the Märchenbilder, the fairy tale pictures of Robert Schumann in a little bit. Schumann had great aspirations when he was a young man of studying with this composer. He was unable to because this composer, Carl Maria von Weber, died at a very young age, just after the premiere of his opera Oberon. Here is the Vienna Philharmonic, directed by Christian Thielemann. Let's listen to the overture to the penultimate opera by Weber, Euryanthe.

Vienna Philharmonic, directed by Christian Thielemann, and the overture to Euryanthe by Carl Maria von Weber, which has some of his best music, but it's rarely done. It's undone by a very confusing libretto, which happens, by the way, to be by Helmina von Chazy. Yes, the same person who wrote the play Rosamunde, for which Schubert wrote some great music. So not great words, but inspiring a couple of great, great compositions. I mentioned before that Schumann had aspirations to study with Weber, was unable to do so. He actually went to Dresden to do that, but was unable to do so because Weber died shortly after the premiere of his opera Oberon. This is some of the last music that Schumann composed. It's called Märchenbilder, or Fairy Tale Pictures. And we have the violist Nobuko Imai joined by pianist Marta Argerich in an in-concert recording.

Recording from 1994 with pianist Marta Argerich and violist Nobuko Imai. The music was by Robert Schumann, and that's some of the last music he ever composed, called Märchenbilder, Fairy Tale Pictures. Schumann, one of the great romantics, as was this man, who was not only a composer but also an author, E.T.A. Hoffmann. This is from his ballet, Harlequin.

0: Johannes Goritzky and the Neuss German Chamber Academy with a bit of music from a ballet after Commedia dell'arte characters. It's by E.T.A. Hoffmann, same man who wrote the story for Nutcracker Ballet, etc. It's called Harlequin.
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0: I'm Peter Van de Graaff, and we have some music by Camille Saint-Saëns to hear. Remember someone once telling me, did Saint-Saëns ever write a bad note of music? And I think he didn't. I think he always succeeded greatly at his composition. Here is an excerpt from a work which he wrote called the Suite Algérienne, the Algerian Suite. I don't know if there was a more peripatetic composer than Camille Saint-Saëns, who was based in Paris, but really didn't spend that much time there, although he was organist at the theater of, the Church of the La Madeleine. But he traveled a lot, and one of his favorite places to travel was Northern Africa. In fact, he died in Northern Africa in 1921 in Algeria, but he actually wrote this music somewhere else, although it is Algerian-inspired. He wrote this when he was in Boulogne-sur-Mer, which is in the west coast of France, northwest coast. This is the famous section of this Algerian suite of Saint-Saëns, the Marche Militaire Française, the French military march, and it's performed by the London Symphony Orchestra, conducted by Yondani Butt.

very popular music by Camille Saint-Saëns. In fact, he himself recorded that once at the piano, early in the 20th century, of course. It's called the Marche Militaire Française, the French Military March, and it comes from the Algerian Suite. That was the London Symphony Orchestra conducted by Yondani Butt. This is called the Marche Héroïque, the Heroic March by Saint-Saëns. It was written in 1871 as a memorial to a friend of his named Henri Regnault, who was a painter. He died in a battle in the Franco-Prussian War, and also, interestingly, had sung the title role in Samson and Delilah in a private performance as the composer was working out that opera before its premiere. Well, here is that Heroic March of Saint-Saëns with Paul Paré and the Detroit Symphony.

Paul Paré and the Detroit Symphony Orchestra with the Marche Héroïque, the Heroic March, by Camille Saint-Saëns. He was a French composer born just 2 years after Saint-Saëns. He remained in the shadows, partly because he was an oboist and wrote for his instrument exclusively. His name is Casimir Théophile Lallier, and this is an original fantasy for English horn and piano. Patrick McFarland with pianist Beverly Gilbert.

Patrick McFarlane, English horn, Beverly Gilbert piano, and The Original Fantasy. That's the title of that piece by Casimir Théophile Lallier. Of 19th century France, as is this composer, Nicolas Jacques Le Mans, a fanfare.

Performing on the organ at Symphony Hall Boston was Michael Murray. And that fanfare by mid-19th century organist-composer from France, Nicolas Jacques Le Mans. Here's a recording which came out in 2019 with the Royal Scottish National Orchestra, conducted by Teddy Abrams. The violinist is Rachel Barton Pine. The composer is Antonín Dvořák. This is a work that he wrote with the help of and in consultation with Joseph Joachim. The Violin Concerto in A Minor by Dvořák.

That was the Violin Concerto by Antonín Dvořák, with that final movement in the form of a Czech dance known as a furiant, alternating between 6-8 and 3-4 times, sort of like I Like to Be in America from West Side Story of Leonard Bernstein. Anyway, that was Rachel Barton Pine, violin, joined by the Royal Scottish National Orchestra. Teddy Abrams was the conductor. It's always nice to give a soloist a chance to shine at the end of a performance, sort of like an encore in a concert. Here is Rachel Barton Pine again, this time all by herself, as she performs the solo violin Caprice No. 16 by Niccolo Paganini.

0: Drawing from the 24 solo violin caprices, groundbreaking works in the solo violin repertoire by Niccolò Paganini, we heard the number 16. And that recording again with Rachel Barton Pine.
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0: I'm Peter Vandegraaff with Mozart's Clarinet Quintet awaiting you and some English overtures. Let's begin with this overture to a stage work, as overtures often are. This is to the operetta called Patience by Gilbert and Sullivan, Academy of St. Martin in the Fields, conducted by Sir Neville Mariner.

was Sir Neville Mariner conducting the Academy of St. Martin in the Fields in the first of a few English overtures we'll be hearing. That one of the many written for the operettas of Gilbert and Sullivan, so Sir Arthur Sullivan's music, the overture to his operetta called Patience. Here is an overture, a concert overture from 1972 by the English composer David Lyon. It's called the Joie de Vivre Overture, and the Royal Ballet Sinfonia is conducted by Gavin Sutherland.

Kevin Sutherland and the Royal Ballet Sinfonia, the Joie de Vivre Overture by English composer David Lyon. Along those same lines, this is an overture for a mask written in 1944, described as cheerful and high-spirited. It's music by Ernest J. Moran, and we listen now to the London Philharmonic Orchestra conducted by Sir Adrian Boult.

It's one of several concert overtures composed by many different British musicians at the request of Walter Legge, great record producer, engineer. He asked several composers to write cheerful, high-spirited overtures for concerts given to the British troops to boost their morale. And that one was written by Ernest J. Moran, although I've heard his last name pronounced Moiran. But M-O-E-R-A-N. His Overture for a Mask from 1944 was performed by the London Philharmonic Orchestra, and the conductor was Sir Adrian Bolt. Now, in just a moment or two, we're going to listen to the Clarinet Quintet by Mozart, and I like to tie things together in different ways. So to take us from British music into the Clarinet Quintet of Mozart, I found this vocalise by Rafe Vaughan Williams. And rather unusually, it's scored for simply soprano and clarinet. This is Larry Combs with Patrice Michaels.

That might be a unique combination, soprano and clarinet, nobody else. A vocalese by Rayfun Williams. Patrice Michaels was the soprano, and Larry Combs played the clarinet. Here now is some late music by Mozart for clarinet and strings. He wrote a number of pieces late in life for the great clarinetist Anton Stadler. And this is one of those pieces. We listen to Reginald Kell, clarinet, joined by the Fine Arts Quartet. This recording originally came out in 1958 of Mozart's A Major Clarinet Quintet.

We've heard one of the great late masterpieces by Mozart, and one of a number of pieces he wrote for the clarinet, specifically inspired by his friend, the great clarinetist Anton Stadler. That was the Clarinet Quintet, of course, the Kirchhoff 581 of Mozart. Reginald Kell played the clarinet, joined by the Fine Arts Quartet, 1958 recording. Here again, the clarinet. Gary Gray plays that instrument with the Royal Philharmonic Orchestra now, directed by Harry Newstone. This is a dance prelude from 1955 by Witold Lutosławski.

0: a dance prelude by Ludosławski.
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0: Peter Vandegraaff is my name. We're going to go back and forth between two very different composers from each other. One is Chopin, and in the course of this coming hour, we're going to listen to all four of Chopin's ballades for piano. So there will be a fair amount of piano, but not exclusively, as we're also going to hear music of George Frederick Handel. In fact, let's first hear this, which comes from the year 1721 by Handel. This is the year where he had some competition by Bononcini, who showed up in London and had incredible success, eventually causing Handel to start composing oratorios instead of operas. But here is the overture to an opera from that year by Handel. It's called Floridante. From a complete recording, we have the group Il Complesso Barocco, directed by Alan Curtis.

The overture to an opera by George Frederick Handel, written for London, called Floridante. That was Il Complesso Barocco, and the conductor was Alan Curtis. We're going to listen to a Handel Concerto Grosso in a little bit in the midst of all four of the ballades by Chopin. He was the first composer to use that term for a piece of music, a ballad. It has a literary ring to it. Schumann, by the way, considered this, the ballade number one, to be the greatest of Chopin's works that he had heard. Here it is. We're going to have different pianists for each of these. Charles Richard Amelin is the pianist, and the ballade number one, opus 23 by Chopin.

Charles Richard Amelin performing the Ballade No. 1 in G minor, Opus 23 by Chopin. About 5 years later, he wrote his second Ballade. It's a slighter work than one we just heard. Very different character to the piece. It's the F major, Opus 38 by Chopin. Let's hear that now with Seong Jin Cho, piano.

Seongjin Cho was the pianist, and Chopin the composer. That was the second of the four ballades, or ballads, the Opus 38 in F. And we are going to hear the other two, but let's take a little musical break here with some music of Handel. Here is a dance from Handel's Terpsichore, who was the muse of the dance, and John Elliott Gardner conducts.

A little dance for recorders and strings from Terpsichore, The Muse of the Dance, by George Frederick Handel. And we have some more Handel coming up in just a moment. That performance was by the English Baroque soloists on period instruments, and John Elliott Gardner was the conductor. Before we get to two more pianists and two more Chopin ballades, here is the Handel Concerto Grosso, Grand Concerto, Opus 6, No. 1, Sir Neville Mariner, Academy of St. Martin in the Fields.

Also, the Grand Concerto, Opus 6, Number 1. And that acted as a sort of interlude before our presentation of all four of the ballads, by Chopin. I mentioned before that he invented the term. He was the first to write a musical ballad. Well, here's the number 3 now. This is about 5 years after the number 2, 1841 music, and it's performed by Andrei Gavrilov.

pianist Andre Gavrilov, and that is the third of the ballads by Chopin. About a year and a half after he wrote that, he wrote the fourth and last ballade, which is considered one of his greatest compositions. I think the third is the very least known by quite a bit from the other four all told. Here is Ingrid Fleeter now with the ballade number 4, opus 52 by Chopin.

The Ballade No. 4 in F minor, Opus 52 by Chopin, music from 1843. And now we've heard all four of the ballades of Chopin. That performance was by pianist Ingrid Fleeter. We've heard some great piano playing the last little bit. And a lot of piano playing, so let's hear some orchestral music, a couple of fanfares by Russian composer Anatol Liadov. And this is Enrique Batis conducting the Mexico City Philharmonic Orchestra.

0: Two Fanfares by Anatol Liadov, as performed by the Mexico City Philharmonic Orchestra, conducted by Enrique Batis.
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0: I'm going to play for you a few symphonies, numbers two. We have one by Carl Maria von Weber in just a few minutes. Later on, we'll hear one by American composer Roy Harris. And we have one now by a British composer from the 18th century. So this is from the post-Purcell generation, named William Boyce. He was active in London around the time that Handel was there, in fact. Boyce wrote, perhaps most famously, eight symphonies, little tiny symphonies for strings. And here is the second of those, performed by the English String Orchestra, directed by William Boughton.